The same dome scattered with diamonds fused like dust from a light mirror. 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I walk

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0: Hello, everyone, and welcome to Quantum Arts. My name is Julesy, for today at least.
1: That's right. I'm Marcy.
2: And I'm Ursy every day.
0: Yay!
1: I'm Marcy every day, too.
2: Yeah. You should fix that, Jules.
1: Yeah.
2: Z.
0: I mean, that sounds expensive, but we'll talk about that. So Doug Clemens is going to be our guest today. First, before that happens, there's a few things we need to announce and shout out.

got Ronaldo Domino.

Oh, look at that. It wouldn't be live and direct if we didn't have faux pas. But yeah, just a quick little interruption here. Just be sure to come check us out on the 19th over on 69th and North Avenue. Come hang out with your guy, Harsh Beats, myself, Dave Z, and the people over at Drunken Cobra. We throw this little thing every year. It's all free for everybody. We're going to have the Urbanites. We're going to have the Solomon Royales, DJs, and more. Yeah, and we're just going to keep this music going for you. This is the Specials.

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I'm Charles Purcell. This is The Log. Every time something really bad happens, you'll hear somebody say, "This is not who we are. This is not what America is. It's not what we stand for. This is not who we are." You know, we can't say that anymore. We need to retire that phrase. I'm sorry. This is exactly who we are when we drop bombs on fishing boats in the Caribbean, when we witness the absolute worst corruption in the nation's history happen every day right in front of our eyes, and we do nothing about it. And yeah, when I say we, I mean we. Yes, the courts, yes, members of Congress, especially the Democrats, should do something about it, but we should do something about it. Other than sit around and wait every 2 years to cast a vote between one party that makes excuses for the corruption, actually condones the corruption, not to mention cold-blooded murder on the high seas, and a whole litany of war crimes we could mention. So it's between that party and the party that does nothing. Might cry some crocodile tears, but actually do something? No. Criticize, sure. And then send out fundraising emails and make a lot of promises for that once every 2 year election. Can't say this is not who we are anymore. This is exactly who we are. We're looking more and more like Israel every day. Over the years, as the Israeli government and Benjamin Netanyahu just got worse and worse, and we could track it over time, I used to always defend Israelis at large. Oh, this isn't the Israeli people. Turns out it is. I mean, sure, the polls have Netanyahu with Orange Menace-type numbers in the low to mid-30s as far as approval. But they're not doing anything either. And the politicians that Israeli citizens approve over Netanyahu, many or most of them are equally right-wing or even more so, pro-greater Israel. Against a two-party state, pro-genocide, openly calling for the complete and full annihilation of the Palestinians, for not just occupation, but annexation of Gaza and the West Bank. They want to wipe out Palestine. Two-thirds of Israeli citizens oppose a Palestinian state. 80% of Jewish respondents support continuing military pressure against Hezbollah in Lebanon. 90% of Jewish Israelis, 90% express trust in the IDF, Israeli Defense Forces. IDF approval rating, 90% among Jewish Israelis. It's exactly who they are. I used to defend them. I spent years defending them. When I would criticize Netanyahu and the Israeli government and the IDF, I would always say in the very next breath, "Well, most Israelis agree with me." Well, not anymore. And this is not about them. This is about us. But I raise that because we're becoming Israel. Yeah, the Orange Menace approval rating is in the low 30s. But the approval rating for the Democratic Party is even lower. This is who we are now. I mean, look at some of these recent examples. The new world map that the United Nations approved of. Getting rid of the old Mercator projection in favor of the so-called equal Earth projection. The old map, the one we were all raised on, tells us that Africa is about half of its actual size, and that the northern hemisphere is about twice its actual size. It's completely misleading. This more accurate representation has been around for, I don't know, decades. I remember seeing an old West Wing episode about this. So the United Nations passed this resolution 164-1. And the United States of America, soon to be renamed Trumpistan, was the only no vote. 164-1. We were the one. Oh, that's not America. That's not us. Yeah, it is. That's who we are now. I don't like it. Maybe you don't like it. But it's time we look at each other face to face and admit it.

This is who we are. This is America. 164-1 against telling the truth on a map, because God forbid it accurately represents the size of Africa. The House voted last week to pass a bill that would cut off federal funding for universities that participate in a boycott of Israel. Freedom of speech, freedom of association, just out the window. The bill passed 237 to 169, with almost all Republicans and 33 Democrats voting in favor. Cut off funding for universities that dare to speak up about Israeli genocide, that dare to disassociate, disinvest. The very concept of this bill is unconscionable, but the fact that it's a tacit approval of genocide and apartheid makes this totally un-American. Oops. Yeah. No, this is very American. This is exactly who we are now. We can throw our ideals out the window. When we say this is not who we are, what we're saying is this is against our ideals. Well, maybe that's still true for some of us. But the cold, hard fact of who we are, what we think, how we vote, how we act in the world as a nation, what we put up with as a citizenry, what we approve of, what we allow to happen even when we don't approve. Yeah, this is who we are. In our on-again, off-again military strikes in Iran, the United States military triple-tapped that wedding. You heard the story, I'm sure. Several people killed when a house was bombed by American forces in the middle of a wedding. Children died. And as though that's not bad enough, you've heard the term double-tap. That's when you strike a target, you hit the target, and then while survivors are attempting to flee or aid victims, then you strike again. That's the double tap. War crime. Clear cut. Well, turns out we triple tapped this wedding. Oh, it wasn't intentional. We don't ever target civilians. That's your excuse? Everything's fine? Sorry, I guess maybe our AI targeting system made a mistake, like it did with the children's school on day one, when 180 schoolgirls were killed. Now it's just a little family wedding. Not nearly as many deaths, only, half a dozen or so, with another couple hundred injuries. You guys, we can't get numb to this kind of stuff. This is sick. This is not some left-wing political talking point. This is a damned war crime. This is outrageous. And anything less than filling the streets is acquiescence. Anything less than mass demonstrations and general strikes is basically our stamp of approval. The anti-woke crowd will laugh and mock at the phrase, "Silence is violence." But that's exactly what it is, and this is exactly who we are. The EPA, the Environmental Protection Agency, which now has the Orwellian charge of doing the exact opposite, of attacking the environment, has announced a new plan that will make it difficult, if not impossible, for the public to even learn about new AI data centers, let alone have public comment. The EPA proposal would eliminate a federal requirement that states notify the public and seek comment before issuing air pollution permits for data centers and other industrial facilities. Just eliminating that stage in the process. Giving free rein to industries, and especially to data centers, to just go ahead, not only without public input, without even public knowledge. You don't even know what's happening until these monstrous monoliths start rising up from the horizon. This is who we are now.
Venezuelan oil deal, so-called. Drop a few bombs, kidnap the leader of a nation. Venezuela is now a U.S. banana republic, if bananas are oil reserves, and if the U.S. federal government was a controlling partner of United Fruit Company. Yeah, massive theft on a global scale. What the regime has done with Venezuela, basically a very fast, a very efficient coup in which the acting president now serves at the pleasure of Marco Rubio, Venezuela's new viceroy, the de facto caller of all shots. This is who we are now. Germany's right-wing party, the AfD, the alternative for Deutschland. The most radical right-wing political party in Germany since the Nazis. Promoted by the U.S. regime. 44% in recent regional elections. So is this what Germany is now? Is this what Israel is now? Is this what we are now? Yeah, it is. Not that there's no hope, not that there's no turning this around, but I'm telling you, if we don't get off our ass right damn now, it's not only who we are, it's who we're going to be for the foreseeable future. So the next time you hear anybody say, oh, this is not who we are, this is not America, set them straight and then do something about it. At the very least, be outraged. There's a fantastic Herb Gardner play called I'm Not Rappaport. And I always remembered this play. One line in particular. I saw the Broadway production with Judd Hirsch and Cleavon Little back in 1986. And the line that always stuck with me. The Judd Hirsch character is arguing with his grown daughter. And she's admonishing him for being such an old crank. And he says, well, excuse me. And then, quote, the proper response to the outrageous is to be outraged. That line has stuck with me now for 40 years. Never forgot it. I think of it often. The proper response to the outrageous is to be outraged. Okay. Well, we have to talk about 9/11. Everybody's talking about the 25th anniversary, of course. And with so many voices, so many articles, so many op-eds, so many podcasts, so much news coverage on the 25th anniversary, you don't need me for most of this. So I'm going to stick to my credo. If I feel something is not being said, but needs to be said, I'm going to try to say it. So I'm going to stick to that. And it's going to get kind of rough. So I want to start with a proviso, a caveat. For the victims of 9/11, complete and total sympathy, empathy, love, regard. Got nothing dismissive to say about them. And that includes really all of us who went through a traumatic event. I'm not going to jump on anybody for those feelings. Totally legitimate. Responders, first responders, and second and third and fourth responders. 100% praise, 100% respect. Not going to throw shade on any of them at all, not even close. So let's be clear at the outset. That's not where I'm aiming my ire, and I have plenty of ire, and that's what I want to talk about. Because the response to 9/11 was abysmal. It was one of the worst things in my lifetime or anybody's lifetime. The response from official Washington, the response from the media, the response even from the general public. We got hoodwinked by media. We got bamboozled by the politicians. We fell into our worst, most base instincts of racism and bigotry and revenge. 9/11 was a disaster in every way that we normally think of it. It was also a complete disaster
in the history of this country, historical disaster for the way it changed us, for the way we responded. A quick side note, you just have to watch or listen to Amy Goodman and Democracy Now. It's the most valuable hour every single day in U.S. media. If you're not taking in Democracy Now, your perspective is off. You don't know what's going on. Democracy Now is so valuable. And I say this all the time. I mention it in this context because their coverage of the 25th anniversary of 9/11 is stellar. Okay, so my take. Of the lessons learned from 9/11, almost all of them were wrong. It gave people an excuse to glorify war, to hate Muslims, to create a mass surveillance state, to militarize generally, to put a new shine on the fetish of the military. And then what do we use this great military might for? To attack innocents, to go to the dark side, as Vice President Dick Cheney put it, to legitimize, to rationalize, to legalize torture. Extrajudicial killing, a fancy word for murder. We jailed people without evidence, without charges. To this day, to this very day, 25 years later, there are people in the prison at Guantanamo Bay, held without charges, held without trial. The attack on 9/11 was used to justify preemptive war. Also used to silence dissent. You're either with us or against us. Remember that one? This country went insane after 9/11. And we're still suffering from it. 3,000 people were killed. Tragic. More than 3,000 people died as a result of the attack. The toxins, the asbestos, spewed into the air. It lingered for months. Yeah, it's estimated that more people died after the fact than died from the attack itself. And then in our response to 9/11, the so-called War on Terror, 940,000 killed in Iraq, Afghanistan, Syria, Yemen, Pakistan. 432,000 of those deaths were civilians. This, by the way, according to research by Brown University's Costs of War Project. And then indirect deaths, people who died due to the ripple effects of these wars, destruction of infrastructure, economies, health systems, food insecurity. The Costs of War Project estimates that number at 3.5 million or more, for a grand total of approximately 4.5 million people died at our hands. The U.S. response to 9/11 was the killing of 4.5 million people. 9/11, for all of its sentimentality and tears that we shed today, are any of those tears for those 4.5 million people? This country lost its mind, lost its soul on 9/11. Congress passed a body of laws, not just a law or two, but an entire body of law. Most of it, all of it, horrible. We established the Department of Homeland Security. We wrote a whole new chapter in U.S. law regarding mass warrantless surveillance, national security powers, war powers, presidential powers. It supercharged the imperial presidency, the unitary executive. Then, of course, taken to absurd extremes with our current condition. It politicized civil service, engaged the use of all federal agencies against so-called enemies, and against U.S. citizens who were suspected of complicity with the enemy. Barack Obama's military dropped a bomb on a U.S. citizen, and nobody batted an eye. Congress became subservient to the president, even the courts. Much of the legacy of 9/11 we see play out in front of us every day. And what we didn't hear at the time, at least not in polite company,
was any discussion about the reasons for 9/11. Those of us who tried earnestly to analyze the situation, as one does with any tragedy, with any major event, you break it down. Why did it happen? How can we prevent this from ever happening again? No, that the very discussion was verboten. I myself and others were absolutely pilloried, accused of siding with terrorists when we were just looking for reasons. The only acceptable reason was, well, they hate us. They just hate us because they're Muslims. And they hate freedom. They hate freedom, so they hate us. That was the only acceptable reason. It couldn't be that hundreds of U.S. military bases occupying the Middle East could have anything to do with it. It couldn't have anything to do with Israeli policy. Even today, there are people hearing my words right now as someone who sympathizes with terrorism, takes their side. You can't be pro-Palestinian. That makes you pro-Hamas. That makes you a terrorist. That started immediately after 9/11. On that day, right after the attacks, the response was immediate. Don't you dare excuse these attacks as though the United States deserved this. Nobody ever said that. Not once, not for one second did anybody say that. Nations go to war all the time. And depending on which side you're on, it's either justified or it's not. And up until now, it had always been nations going to war. But groups like Al-Qaeda and their affiliates didn't have national armies. By their very nature, they're stateless. So by virtue of their very nature, analyzing the causes and formulating a response can't be based on a 1940s idea of nations and wars. But that's exactly what we did. I remember hearing Tom Brokaw, who was at the time NBC's news anchor, live coverage. He was the first one to say, just as a fact, not as an opinion, just as a simple fact, we are at war. We are at war. And I remember thinking, in that moment, as I'm watching the buildings burn and fall, who the hell are you, Tom Brokaw, to declare that the United States is at war? At war with who? And what do you mean by war? We're going to send tanks? Where? Who are we going to shoot? My initial response on 9/11, on that very day, and not just me, but many of us who were silenced, my first thought was, any idea of all-out war is a ridiculous response that will only make things 100 times worse. Now, am I a genius? No. A lot of us had this same idea. This is a very specific group of people with pretty specific grievances. I'm not justifying it. No, never not justifying it. I'm just saying it's our responsibility to analyze this honestly and in a way that will solve the problem and not make it immensely worse for the next 25 years by throwing our military at this and killing 4.5 million people, as it turned out. We are at war. No, I and many of us said, no, this should be more like a police response with the assistance of other nations. We investigate, we find the perpetrators, we punish them. We make sure that their allies are disarmed and disabled from ever doing anything like this again. That was not a war with tanks and soldiers and bombs. It never was. And we knew it on day one. And we were silenced and accused of being terrorist sympathizers. 9/11 was a damn tragedy for many reasons. And now, 25 years later, we have this Disneyfied version where politicians and media exploit the tragedy, exploit the sorrow. I mean, there's a fine line between sentiment
I'm a very sentimental person. I'm an emotional person. I'll cry at TV commercials. I'm a very sentimental guy. But there's a real and true line between being sentimental and sentimentalizing. To sentimentalize is to create a myth. It's to exploit a moment. Romanticizing, glamorizing, gushing. And American culture just absolutely plowed right over that line almost immediately. And it's just gotten worse and worse at every anniversary. And now the 25th anniversary is just gross. You're going to see it. We've already seen it. 9/11 for normies. Just disgusting. Patriotism turned into nationalism, jingoism, hate. The anniversary being exploited. So where we should learn, no, exploit. Where we should act, no, react, as in reactionary. All the lessons we should have learned and could have learned, wasted, crushed by those who'd rather exploit. The actions we should have taken, lost opportunities because we reacted. We were reactionary. So for some of us, the younger people among us, 25 years, is a long, long time ago. And maybe you weren't even born yet. But for others of us who were very aware, very engaged, we had choices to make. The powers in this country made every wrong choice possible. And I'm afraid many or most of the U.S. population went along with it. And now the 9/11 anniversary is like Veterans Day or Flag Day or Memorial Day. All these days on the calendar were the warmongers and the jingoists and the racists and the bigots and the nationalists, the ethno-nationalists, just love to wave their flags. The warmongers, the war profiteers, the sentimentality mongers profiting in tears. Disgusting. I've just had it. So go ahead, be somber as we remember the victims and their families. As I said earlier, just remembering our own trauma. Not taking anything away from that. That deserves a somber recognition. Be inspired. Have gratitude for the heroes on Flight 93. The heroes among the hundreds, the thousands of first responders. There's plenty you can honestly and proudly commemorate. All right. This and all episodes can be heard at the website charlesbursell.com or on your favorite podcast platform. 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Peter Donalds wrote and performed our theme song. All right. I love you. I'll see you out there.

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2: What would I try if I was safe always? How I feel right now is okay. Do something every day that scares me, 'cause these feelings are temporary. Face the pain, feel the love, was so closed off. Now I wanna build some stuff. It takes a village or maybe your whole city. The illest ones are always the ones who know the gritty. The struggle, who's growing with me if your soul is pretty.

0: 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Bonsoir, welcome to Rive Gauche, your weekly rendezvous with French and Francophone culture, brought to you by the Alliance Française de Milwaukee. I'm Anne, and today I have the pleasure of having Claude. Bonsoir, Claude. I don't know, Claude might be a little muted. Anyway, Claude is here, and I don't know if he can hear me. I'm going to do this. Yeah. Can you hear me, Claude?
1: Yes, no, okay. I can.
0: Yeah, sorry. Yes. I had my mic muted.
1: Okay.
0: Yeah. So, Claude, what is the theme of our music today?
1: Since we cross into September, and usually in Wisconsin, September is the official beginning of the fall, and the end of summer, I just pick the fall as the theme. We'll start with a group that I really, really, really like, even though they had a short lifespan because of the death of their Swedish singer, but they have this song called Pom. For me, when I think about an apple, a pom, I always think about the fall. I don't know why. So let's listen to Il était une fois, so what, once upon a time. And the song is named Pom.
0: Okay, let's listen to this.

0: And that was Pomme with Il était une fois, and unfortunately, great, great group, but kind of short-lived, which is...
1: Yeah, Joël Mortensen, I think she died when she was 28 or something like that.
0: Okay.
1: Yeah, that's bad. Yeah. So let's continue down the forum theme. Another great singer we have heard many, many times. I really love that song. I think that's probably one of his best songs.
0: Yeah.
1: And it's called Au Pobre, which can translate to October.
0: Right.
1: Francis Cabrel with his guitar, October.

0: restera peut-être.
1: And that was Francis Cabrel with October. So we kind of have a fall theme going. But yeah. I do want to mention we're kind of in October, we're in the colors and the fall. We do have the Alliance Française's Gala, Cercle d'Or, coming up on Sunday, September 13th. So it's coming up really quickly. It's our 27th annual Fête du Cercle d'Or. And we will gather for une bouffée de verdure, a breath of green in the beautiful indoor and outdoor spaces of Sharon Lynn Wilson for the Center for the Arts in Brookfield. And so you still can buy tickets. You can find out more on our website at afmilwaukee.org.
2: Mm-hmm. And come and see us because we're going to play pétanque.
1: Pétanque, yes. You know,
2: the French version of bocce ball.
1: Exactly.
2: Yes.
1: We're going to have pétanque. I think Claude is going to be there to help us play pétanque. There's going to be some music. There's always good food and wine and water. And we might even have a plein air painter painting during that time. And, of course, some wonderful auction items and a lot of interesting people to talk to. So, yeah.
2: Awesome. All right. No. We will listen to. Look, why am I picking the fall when summer barely ended? Because this is my favorite season of the year. I love it. I love it because of the change of colors, because of the weather now being a little bit less humid, even though the last 2 weeks in Milwaukee have been particularly boring.
1: Yeah.
2: Fishing, hunting, all of the good stuff. So, we'll listen now to probably one of the most famous songs of depicting this period of the year by Yves Montand called Les Feuilles Mortes. Yves
3: Montand. 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

0: And that was Yves Montand with Les Feuilles Mortes, an absolute classic and beautiful, beautiful song.
1: So the Jeopardy question for $1 million, and you can call a friend. Some of you may know that Yves Montand had an affair, a long affair, with Marilyn Monroe. She had an affair with a lot of French folks, actually. But she had an affair definitely with Yves Montand, and they're singing that song together in a movie from 1960 called Let's Make Love.
0: Ooh.
1: Right. Yeah. Yes. All right. So now it's my favorite part of this program. We're going to break for listening to another wonderful kid from the French immersion school, right? The French language.
0: Yes. Center. So the Alliance Française de Milwaukee received a small grant a couple of years ago to go into Milwaukee French Immersion School and record some of the children, students speaking French. And today we are going to listen to Rissa, second grade, parle de son jardin.
2: Bonjour, je m'appelle Rissa. J'ai 8 ans. You're listening to Rive Gauche on River West Radio. Je vais parler de mon jardin. Dans mon jardin, il y a beaucoup d'arbres et il y a des balançoires.
0: And that was it. That was Risa talking about her garden. And, you know, she's only in second grade, so it's pretty amazing to hear her speak like that.
1: Yeah, I mean, I have a new job and I had a few people stop by and say, hey, I took 12 years of French in high school and fine, starting young until the end of high school, and they can even say that much. So
0: right.
1: Wonderful. All right, we're continuing down our program. Listening to Henri Salvador and his beautiful, charming voice sing a song called Jardin d'hiver. Right, it's a winter garden by Henri Salvador.
3: Je voudrais du soleil vert, des dentelles et des théières.

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0: Okay, and can I get a name for that?
1: Big Fat Tony.
2: What's the cheapest thing? Can you say it again?
0: I'll just put Tony.

0: I think it is time for
1: music.
0: Yes, our first song of the day. Which, Steph, would you like to introduce the song?
2: Sure. This song is by a Milwaukee artist. As you might guess by the title, it's called Milwaukee by Social Sig. And this is from their 2020 album, Prettier in Person.

0: love Wimbledon. Such a formidable 7 days if you're going to go all the way through it. And the only way to overcome the fear is to get out there, play, see what happens.
1: Something I've been preparing for all my life. I think he'll probably have his hands full.
2: 8 times he's tried at Wimbledon. Man of vision, man of character.
0: I know what it's like to be stepped on. I know what it's like also to see some black hero do well, you know, in the face of adversity. I will say-

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I'd like to see my poor hard-working coal mine and daddy and mama and the kids and the friends I knew before. My world is as black

Let him suck all your blood, well then it'd be unwise. Puts his pecker in me, well then right before he tries, I'll squish him in my fingertips until the motherfucker dies. Time to die!

0: Yes, Mother.
1: Andy. Andy. Don't be fooled by the naysayers, Andy. Life is a mosquito. And a stone. A rope. And a phone.
0: Oh, okay, Mother. Listen, I'm never going to forget that. You coming into my room, just got to tell me how life works, and I really appreciate that because you need some guidance in life. And I think that offers some real guidance about life as a mosquito and a stone and a rope and a phone. And I just love you, Mother. I really do. And I also love Jerry Hahn. Not the Jerry Hahn from Quality Foods either. Yes, all right. Listen, I want to thank Steve Sokola for coming on and interviewing with me. He's a busy fella. He's got his hands in one thing, his other hands in another. His knee is knocking around a dingbat, and the other knee is like doing a duck horn.
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5: You are tuned into Mosh Boss Palace, and we're going to get into some cool vibes tonight. We got some Bill Evans coming up, and we got some Adreas Muhammad, and we got a bunch of other cool stuff, too. So we got you. We always got you, and we're going to play some hits, some jams, and some vibration grooves. So check us out, Mosh Boss Palace, y'all. River West Radio, every Thursday, Mosh Wise Palace, 8 to 9 p.m. Let's vibe, y'all.

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thing, but I had it. Howie Mark, man. I was letting it go, Howie Mark, you stopped.

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